0: extended family members and seeing if there was a way to move them.
1: Isabel also took charge of getting their mother out of immigration detention. She found a pro bono attorney. The legal battles stretched over weeks, then months. And Isabel did her best for all three kids.
0: I would drive them to and from school every day. Once we got temporary guardianship paperwork signed by their mom, I was really able to start making sure that all of the medical needs were being met. And then I got them into mental health therapy, each of them, because they experienced a severe trauma, and making sure they were getting any resources they needed from like social workers at school. My mom, she would come several nights a week and help me care for the kids. She's the art teacher at Ravenswood Elementary School, and they held a fundraiser for us. And I also tapped into community networks, mutual aid funds.
1: With all the help, Isabel could pay the rent on the family's apartment so it would be there if the mother got out.
0: We took them to the zoo lights, the trampoline park. We went to the children's museum, the aquarium. The youngest grew out of her clothes like right away. She was just hit a growth spurt. And so we had to get just new clothes for everybody too. They had tamales with us at Thanksgiving, gifts for Christmas to open. And we just really like made them a part of our family.
1: But Isabel was under increasing stress. Less than 2 weeks into the new year, she started grad school. It wasn't easy with the three kids in her apartment. She needed their mom released from immigration detention.
0: They would pray every night, ask that these children could be reunited with their mother.
1: On January 27th, 2.5 months after Isabel took in the kids, a federal judge in Kentucky ruled the mother's detention was unlawful. He ordered her immediate release. The attorney arranged for volunteers in Kentucky to drive the mother to Indiana, to a spot there that Isabel could reach.
0: I immediately rented a van and picked up the kids from school and was like, guys, like, let's go get your mom.
1: The kids were finally reunited with their mother.
0: We came back to my apartment. My family, they made pozole and fed her. We gave her fresh clothes, and then she just fell asleep with her kids in my living room.
1: They stayed with Isabel a few days before returning to their apartment in Chicago Lawn.
0: And that was that. They were back in their home and back together.
2: And you were here.
0: Yeah, and then I was here, and my office that turned into the girls' room was just empty, and so much of the house was just empty, and I was really sad. I was really sad. I love them, and it was the goal all along to reunite them with their mom. But I missed them because we were all like a family for a while.
1: This spring, the 17-year-old, the boy, he's graduating from high school. The 14-year-old's having a quinceañera. The other girl's finishing kindergarten. The mother, the next hearing in her immigration case, has been postponed to 2028. She's got time to plan for any outcome. Meantime, she has qualified for a work permit. And Isabel has wrapped up her first semester of grad school. But she still misses those kids.
0: After protecting them for so long, I wanted to just keep being with them all the time. But I knew that it was just the way of things and the way of love.
1: She had to let them go. Chip Mitchell, WBEZ News.
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It's part of an effort to help protect plant biodiversity as climate change and extreme weather

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1: 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Living through war and a blackout. 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
3: Just a moment ago, you heard the story of a Chicago family navigating immigration enforcement and a stranger stepping in to help. That's not just a headline, that's real life here in Chicago. This reporting is important. These are stories that might have gone untold, but you make this possible with your donation, and that work takes time. I'm Dave Miska alongside Chip Mitchell. Chip, you reported on that story. Tell us what went into it.
4: Well, it might sound like it was one interview, but it was actually three interviews. So there was two on the phone, lengthy phone calls. We were just trying to figure out the whole story and figure out what might make something interesting and compelling to hear. Then a two-hour interview in person at her apartment where she housed the three kids who had been left to fend for themselves when their mother was taken into immigration detention. Then a lot of follow-up calls, research calls with attorneys. There were three editors here who worked on the story. Now, we do a text version, too, so they were working on that. It also means two photographers went out. Then there are producers, hosts, technical staff, folks like you, Dave, and the public media staffers, all kinds of people here who keep the station running. 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
0: Thanks for joining us tonight here at WBEZ. It's 5:49. Our sunset tonight is at 7:49. Still to come in the next hour, Bob Mondello reviews a sequel to The Devil Wears Prada, and the stakes are higher in The Devil Wears Prada 2. Plus, musician Amy Grant talks about what she likes about getting older and finding joy in songwriting again after recovering from a bad bicycle accident in 2022. Our producer tonight is Noah Jennings. Our engineer is Maria Lopez. Our editor is Miriam Kramer. Our studio operations manager is Dave Miska.
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6: Democrats are feeling pretty good about capturing the House this fall, but the Senate has more power, and it's harder to imagine Democrats capturing that. So what is the handful of states that will determine if Republicans remain in charge? We have an assessment on the next Morning Edition from NPR News.
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0: Scattered showers possible tonight. It'll be chilly, a low of 36. Tomorrow, partly sunny and cool for the season, a high of 54, 40s near the lake. A warmer Sunday with a high of 65, but the warmth comes along with some rain. It's 44 right now in Edgewater. We have 45 degrees in Oak Park and in Berwyn. It's 43 in Hyde Park. 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
8: Scientists say regions recovering from wildfires, drought, and floods need more native seed plants, but there is a national shortage of seeds, so scientists are collecting and sharing them. Juan Pablo Ramirez-Franco with the climate news site Grist and member station WBEZ has this report.
9: The Chicago Botanic Garden is a 385-acre complex with prairies and interconnected greenhouses where more than 100,000 plants sprout each year. It's also home to at least 46 million seeds stored in the Gardens Conservation Science Center. On this day, that's where volunteer Marty Landorf sits hunched over a lab table.
10: What are you looking at here?
11: These are Rudbeckia, black-eyed Susan.
9: Landorf crumbles dried plants between her hands, trying to break through the chaff to free up some seeds to store inside the seed bank.
10: Can you pull one of them out?
11: Yeah, they're these little black things.
10: The really puny ones, huh?
11: Oh, they're not as small as some of the ones we've seen. Oh, we had some giant ones that we were looking at a little bit earlier. But
9: these black-eyed Susan seeds are native to the Midwest. Like other notable Midwestern flowers, like the coneflower or the milkweed, these plant species evolved over thousands of years to thrive and sustain the region's ecosystems. That makes them indispensable for restoration efforts of the region's remaining prairies, wetlands, and woodlands that have been stressed by extreme weather induced by climate change. Andrea Kramer, the Chicago Botanic Gardens Director of Conservation, says there is a vast shortage of native seed in the Midwest. The Midwest Native Seed Network, a coalition of restoration ecologists, land managers, and seed growers, conducted a survey last year.
12: They identified 501 species that they can't get access either to the species at all, or it's too expensive, or they can't get access to seed that is from within their even general region.
9: The Botanic Garden helped launch the Seed Network 2 years ago to try to fix the problem as a first step in shoring up the region's fragile seed supply.
12: But it's all just not as connected as it could be and as it needs to be in order to really address these really big gaps in native seed capacity that are limiting our ability to do this work.
9: The network is trying to figure out which plant species are most in demand, where they can thrive, and what it'll take to get them in the ground. The Botanic Garden's chief scientist, Kay Havens, says that's a struggle across the country.
13: It doesn't matter, you know, if you're here in the Chicago region and you're trying to restore our forest preserves, or if you're in the Intermountain West and trying to restore large landscapes after fire. Appropriate native seed just isn't available in the quantities needed.
9: Havens contributed to a national assessment in 2023. About the need for native seeds that found that it would take a huge coordinated effort to address demand. During the Biden administration, millions of dollars were dedicated to build a first-of-its-kind national bank for native seeds. But after President Trump's re-election, the project was put on the back burner. Conservation Director Kramer says that regional efforts to save seeds are more important than ever.
12: In 10 years, if we do the same survey, I want them to say, we have access to all the seed we need.
9: Then she says, they can worry about the next challenge climate change has in store. For NPR News, I'm Juan Pablo Ramirez Franco.
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0: It is 6 o'clock, coming up on All Things Considered. After a lot of discussion about how Chicago Public Schools was celebrating International Workers' Day, we take you to one of the biggest events. And a Catholic priest who criticized a Trump administration's immigration crackdown has been tapped by Pope Leo to be the new bishop in West Virginia. We're going to hear more coming up on WBEZ. Take a look at traffic. Lots of people trying to get out of town. We've got the biggest delays in the outbound directions of the Kennedy, the Eisenhower, and the Dan Ryan. Pretty slow around DuSable Lakeshore Drive in both directions from the curve, the Oak Street curve to Navy Pier, and from 53rd to 57th. You've got some minor delays heading southbound. Elsewhere on the Eisenhower, a disabled vehicle on the left shoulder outbound before Gulf Road is adding to the delays. It's 6:01. We have 44 degrees. The news is next.
16: Live from NPR News in Washington, I'm Ryland Barton. A federal appeals court has issued a ruling restricting telemedicine access to the abortion pill mifepristone nationally. The Fifth Circuit Court of Appeals granted a stay requested by the state of Louisiana that rolls back Biden-era rules that allowed the pill to be prescribed online or over the phone and sent through the mail. Doctors argue an in-person prescription is medically unnecessary and that the policy is a way for abortion opponents to make it harder to access the procedure. The decision will likely be appealed. The Supreme Court decision that struck down the Louisiana voting map that carved out a second majority black congressional district has amplified an already intense national redistricting battle. The ruling limits the use of race as the basis for drawing voting districts. And as NPR's Ashley Lopez reports, the decision will have long-term implications.
17: For most states, it might actually be too late for them to consider redrawing in time for the primary elections this year. But big picture, there is now very little to stop lawmakers from changing maps every 2 years. Already, House Minority Leader Hakeem Jeffries said Democrats are eyeing big redraws in some blue states for 2028, so it is very unlikely that there will be anything to stop another drag-out fight for at least the next few cycles, which means voters might have these, like, ever-changing congressional districts from here on out.
16: NPR's Ashley Lopez reporting. President Trump says he's not satisfied with Iran's latest proposal to end the war. NPR's Franco Ordonez reports Trump says Iran is asking for things he can't agree to.
18: President Trump says Iran wants to make a deal and that negotiations are continuing, but that it's difficult to make progress because of Iran's disjointed leadership. He says his team is trying to negotiate with 2 to 4 different groups of Iranian leaders.
19: And it puts us in a bad position. One group wants to make a certain deal. The other group wants to make a certain deal.
18: Speaking outside the White House on his way to Florida, Trump says negotiations continue by phone and that they've made strides during these talks. But he also said he wasn't sure if the Iranians would ever get to where they needed to be. Franco Ordonez, NPR News. The White House.
16: Revolution Medicines got FDA approval to expand access to a promising new drug to treat metastatic pancreatic cancer, NPR's Yuki Noguchi reports.
20: The drug is called daraxonrasib. In phase 3 trials announced last month, it's extending the mean survival time for patients by more than 6 months, twice as long as chemotherapy. That's a rare breakthrough for a stubborn cancer where most patients are diagnosed late stage. Daraxonrasib targets cancer cells that have a KRAS genetic mutation, common to most pancreatic cancers. The company, Revolution Medicines, received its expanded access approval a mere 2 days after applying. FDA Commissioner Martin McCary says the agency's trying to facilitate early access to promising new drugs. Yuki Noguchi, NPR News.
16: This is NPR.
0: It's 44 degrees at 6:04. I'm Melba Lara with WBEZ News. The Chicago Teachers Union sparked controversy by demanding that today be spent participating in civic actions for International Workers' Day. WBEZ Sarah Karp was at one of the biggest events.
1: Counselor Vanessa Green greeted students at a rally at Operation Push. She said Chicago public school officials made staff jump through a lot of hoops so that students could attend.
21: I was a little displeased because we would never put students in harm's way. So this is all about an experience outside of the classroom to teach them that you have the right to stand up.
1: Teacher Amanda Hampton came with elementary school students.
22: These are the ones that's going to lead the city of Chicago one day, right? So that's what we're doing. We're teaching them civic engagement. We're showing them what community looks like.
1: CPS said 2,200 students went on field trips today. Sarah Karp, WBZ News.
0: Funeral services have been announced for the Chicago police officer killed at Swedish Hospital last Saturday. John Bartholomew was fatally shot by an alleged robbery suspect being brought in for an exam. A visitation will be held in Edgewater next Thursday, and funeral services will be held at St. Andrew's Greek Orthodox Church on Friday. Illinois Governor J.B. Pritzker is stepping back from public duties next week after undergoing what his office called a, quote, routine outpatient urology procedure. The Sun-Times reports the 61-year-old governor underwent the procedure this morning. He'll continue his duties next week but pause public events while resting. No other details about the procedure were provided by the governor's office. Turning to baseball, Cubs defeated Arizona 6-5 today. White Sox take on the Padres tonight in San Diego, having won 7 of their last 10 games. Our weather tonight, some scattered showers possible at times and chilly, a low around 36. Tomorrow, partly sunny and cool, a high of 54, just in the 40s by the lake. Right now, it's 44 in Clarendon Hills. It's 42 in the West Loop. It's 44 at O'Hare. 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
16: 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Other contributors include the estate of Joan B. Kroc, whose bequest serves as an enduring investment in the future of public radio and seeks to help NPR produce programming that meets the highest standards of public service in journalism and cultural expression.
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8: And I'm Scott Detrow. In just over 9 weeks, the Iran war has sent shockwaves through the global economy, with major signs of slowdown emerging across multiple parts of the world. Rising energy costs are fueling inflation, straining production, and raising fears of a recession. We turn to our correspondents in Europe, Africa, Latin America, and first, Asia.
23: I'm Dia Hadid, an international correspondent based in South Asia, a region which imports much of its energy and fertilizer from the Gulf. So this war is hitting hard, some places and people worse than others. Consider K.S. Pradeep. He repairs tuk-tuks on a street in Colombo. That's the capital of Sri Lanka, an island of 22 million. And after the war began, Sri Lanka began rationing fuel. It imports two-thirds of its supply. Prices also rose. And that pushed up the price of transport, cooking gas, medicines, and food. Pradeep tells us he's working on a holiday to catch stray customers because business here has halved since the war began. He's only repairing 2 tuk-tuks a day and he's only taking home about $10 a day. He says drivers have to choose between fixing their vehicles or buying food. He says everything's more expensive, starting from a cup of tea. Pradeep says his own family cooks less to save cooking gas. They eat cheaper food, like watery curries. This is a coping strategy that Pradeep is deploying just weeks into this crisis. And there's likely millions like him. The World Food Organization says even before this crisis, some 20% of Sri Lankans were food insecure. Alongside the fuel shortages, there's fertilizer shortages because Sri Lanka used to import most of its needs from the Gulf. Farmers here say without fertilizer, they're planting less, including less rice. It's the main source of food here. So less yields could mean higher prices. And if the war continues, those fertilizer shortages will hit more upcoming planting seasons and may well ignite a South Asian hunger crisis.
24: I'm Peter Peralta in Mexico.
2: And here, the government has been trying to swim against the tide. They have pulled out all the stops to keep prices from going up. Fuel is being subsidized, and perhaps more importantly, the government has capped the price of tortillas at $1.22 a kilo. But for Mexicans at this market, it's not enough.
6: Desgraciadamente, ahorita todo está saliendo de control, yo creo.
2: Francisco Javier Gutierrez Fiallo says everything feels like it's out of control. The price of chicken suddenly spikes. The price of eggs goes up. I just feel like there's more instability than before. Indeed, Mexico has struggled to control inflation. The price of tomatoes, for example, has jumped more than 100% compared to last year. Some chiles have jumped more than 50%. Gutierrez Fiallo says everything is so expensive that he has stopped eating meat, and he just doesn't get it. I thought we were an oil-producing nation, he says. It's not supposed to affect us. The only thing that has remained stable is the tortilla, and that's because of the government cap. Juan Javier Cuevas owns a tortilla shop. He says corn keeps getting more expensive because fertilizer has become more expensive. He's almost at break even, and he doesn't know how much longer he will be able to respect Mexico's price cap. The United States is to blame, he says, for provoking a senseless war. And now, those of us who have nothing to do with it are having to pay the cost.
7: I'm Lauren Freyer in London, where airlines are hiking ticket prices and canceling flights ahead of summer vacations. The head of the International Energy Agency, Fatih Birol, predicts.
10: In Europe, we have maybe 6 weeks or so jet fuel left.
7: Supply concerns mean oil and gas companies are raking in record profits. This week, BP said its quarterly earnings more than doubled, unseen since Russia's full-scale invasion of Ukraine, while people face shock heating and fuel costs. In Ireland, angry truckers and farmers have blocked highways and the country's sole oil refinery in protest. The government there only narrowly survived a no-confidence vote as it scrambled to boost fuel subsidies by nearly $1 billion. Germany is lowering fuel taxes. Britain is easing emission standards. But across Europe, growing anger threatens to topple governments. British Prime Minister Keir Starmer is trying to lower expectations of relief anytime soon.
24: I have to level with you about Iran, because the truth is the economic consequences could still be with us for some time.
7: The president of the European Commission says this could last months or years. The International Monetary Fund says Britain will take the biggest hit of any major economy because of its exposure to natural gas prices. The country's Food and Drink Federation says food price inflation could triple by the end of this year. Energy and transport costs affect medicines as well. Mark Samuels, CEO of Medicines UK, an industry group, spoke to the BBC.
25: In a matter of weeks, we'll either see price rises or shortages.
7: Amid this uncertainty, Starmer has lamented how events thousands of miles away in Iran are hitting his political fortunes. His center-left Labour Party is bracing for losses in next week's local and regional elections. Anti-establishment parties are gaining steam, especially on the far right.
26: I'm Drew Bright in Lagos. And here, on the streets of Nigeria's biggest city, the fallout from the escalating conflict in Iran is already being felt. While Nigeria is a major oil producer, the benefits are not as straightforward as they might seem. Higher crude prices should boost government revenues, but Nigeria still imports much of its refined fuel, meaning, like elsewhere, consumers here are facing rising petrol prices at the pump. Across Lagos and other major cities, commuters are paying more just to get to work, and the frustration for people like businesswoman Mary Douglas is clear.
27: It has affected me so badly that I don't even go out. Most times I don't go out with my car anymore. I was shocked the other day. I was going to church. I didn't have much money on me. I had just 13,000. I didn't know they had increased the fuel price again.
26: Food prices are following. Traders say the cost of moving goods has surged in just weeks. Economists say the situation exposes a long-standing vulnerability, Nigeria's reliance on imported fuel despite its oil wealth. Even with the new Dangote refinery here in Lagos, Nigeria's first and Africa's largest, which was meant to cut reliance on imports, that hasn't yet led to cheaper fuel for consumers. Transport costs are also climbing. It's something realtor Adeleke Babatunde says he simply cannot understand.
3: We have crude in Nigeria, so that should not even affect us at all, because we have the crude and we have the refinery. So why are we now suffering for other people's problem?
26: And the ripple effects don't stop there. The weaker naira, rising inflation, and higher import costs are tightening the squeeze on households. Essential goods, from food to medicines, are becoming less affordable. For many Nigerians, this distant conflict is now a daily economic reality.
8: That was Jewel Bright in Nigeria. You also heard from NPR's Lauren Freyer in the UK, Ada Peralta in Mexico, and Dia Hadid reporting from Sri Lanka.

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2: 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What's it mean?
3: 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And when we play back the first track, I said, Sangu.
2: 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Arturo Sandoval with his son, Turi. 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
1: Coming up on WBEZ, more than 1,000 people marched in Chicago today protesting the Trump administration's mass deportation policies. We're going to get the latest. And after the news, after 20 years, Runway Magazine's fashionistas, Miranda, Andy, Emily, and Nigel are back. And the stakes are higher in The Devil Wears Prada 2. We'll get a review from Bob Mondello coming up.
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1: Well, traffic's still pretty heavy on this Friday evening. Our worst delays are on I-80 eastbound between Cicero and the Tri-State, where you've got solid traffic, and solid traffic inbound on the Kennedy from Canfield to the Junction, and inbound on the Edens from Peterson to the Junction. It's 6:30, now news.
5: Live from NPR News in Washington, I'm Janine Herbst. President Trump has again called for ABC to fire Jimmy Kimmel over a joke. And former FBI Director James Comey has been indicted again for posting a photo that Trump says is a threat. NPR's Frank Langfitt has more on what some voters think.
6: Democrats and Republicans I spoke to agree. Jimmy Kimmel's jokes are constitutionally protected. Richard Conkey's a Republican, an electrical contractor in North Beach in Maryland. He's not a fan of Kimmel's humor.
7: I don't like it personally, and I don't think he should be doing it. But, I mean, it is freedom of speech.
6: Conkey thinks Comey should be prosecuted for what Trump has characterized as a call for violence. But other Republicans and Democrats I spoke with disagreed. Donald Long is a Democrat who owns a restaurant in Upper Marlboro. He says Trump criticizes and threatens others.
8: I think if he's able to dish it, he has to be able to take it.
6: Long says the president is the biggest threat to free speech in the country. Frank Langfitt, NPR News, North Beach, Maryland.
5: Nebraska has become the first state under new federal rules to require Medicaid beneficiaries to prove they're working in order to keep their coverage. NPR's Selena Simmons-Duffin has more.
9: The One Big Beautiful Bill Act passed by Republicans in Congress last summer created a federal work requirement for Medicaid. Adults up to age 64 will have to regularly prove that they are working or that they qualify for an exemption. The deadline for the policy to be implemented is next January, but Nebraska is getting started early. The state says it's not adding staff or funding to implement the requirement, which will apply to roughly 70,000 Nebraskans. Health advocates call the rules paperwork requirements, since most people on Medicaid who can work already do. Selena Simmons-Duffin, NPR News.
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1: It's 44 degrees at 6:33. I'm Melba Lara with WBEZ News. To mark May Day, more than 1,000 people marched in Chicago from Union Park to Daley Plaza. They gathered to protest the Trump administration's mass deportation campaign and its labor policies. WBEZ's Adriana Cardona-Magigan was there.
10: Protesters chanted and carried signs. Live music and megaphones were everywhere. A group of high school students from Logan Square say they came to support all immigrants.
11: I'm a refugee in America. It breaks my heart to see what people were going through.
12: That's another reason why I'm here today, you know. Like, teach ICE that they can't scare us. Like, we're here and we're ready to fight.
13: Debo luchar por mi gente. No debemos dejarnos oprimir.
10: Ricardo Rodriguez, who is from Mexico, was there with his son and grandchildren. He says he's fighting for his people and against what he calls government oppression. Adriana Cardona-Magigad, WBEZ News.
1: Chicago police data show a mixed crime picture for the month of April. The city recorded 32 murders. That's up more than a third from last year and marking a third straight monthly increase. Non-fatal shootings held steady compared to a year ago. Overall violent crime, however, was down nearly 13%. a festival celebrating Asian American, Pacific Islander, and Native Hawaiian artists in Chicago kicks off tomorrow. Evolution Asian American Arts Festival will feature artists from a variety of disciplines, including film, music, dance, and theater. Maya Park is the festival's executive producer and says Asian American art is often restricted to traditional acts tied to cultural heritage. Park says she wants the festival to push those boundaries.
0: We've got two drag queens performing, Twinkle Masala and G.I. Jade. If we think about what Asian or Asian American identity is, they've embodied that and are even remixing it with gender identity.
1: The festival runs through Sunday at Chicago's Looking Glass Theater. Turning to sports, Cubs beat the Diamondbacks 6-5 in the series opener. White Sox take on the Padres late tonight. Our weather tonight, scattered showers, chilly, a low of 36. Tomorrow, partly sunny and cool for the season, a high of 54 in the 40s by the lake. It's 44 at O'Hare, 45 at Midway, 42 at the lakefront. 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
15: 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I'm Scott Detrow.
16: And I'm Sasha Pfeiffer. This week, the Supreme Court ruled that Louisiana's voting map is unconstitutional. Legal experts expect that will diminish minority representation across all levels of government. The case was about the creation of a majority black congressional district, and the court interpreted the Voting Rights Act in a way that weakens protections for minority voting power.
17: I was amazed and upset, but I was really bewildered. The hard work that we had done over the years to bring about voting rights for African Americans in the American South, in an instant, been swept away.
16: Leslie Burl McLemore is an emeritus professor of political science at Jackson State University in Mississippi. 6 decades ago, he was a student leader of civil rights protests that helped bring about the 1965 Voting Rights Act. Earlier today, we reached him at his home in Walls, Mississippi. Justice Samuel Alito was part of the majority vote, and he wrote this: "Vast social change has occurred throughout the country, and particularly in the South, which have made great strides in ending entrenched racial discrimination. The inference seems to be there's been enough societal shift that maybe the Voting Rights Act isn't as critical anymore. How does that land with you?"
17: Well, it doesn't land very well with me. Of course, progress has been made throughout the country, but racism is still very alive and well. As one of my college roommates used to say, in the American South now, some whites will smile in your face and stab you in the back. So it is not as blatant as it was when I was growing up in Mississippi, but clearly we have a problem in this country.
16: I want to read you a quote from another Supreme Court justice in this ruling. Elena Kagan disagreed with the majority ruling, and she wrote, "I dissent because the court's decision will set back the foundational right Congress granted of racial equality in electoral opportunity." Mr. McLemore, how do you see racial equality being affected by this week's ruling?
17: It says to African Americans, you are still inferior. In a state where we have 40% of the population, all of the statewide elected officials are conservative Republicans. This country really didn't become a democracy until 1965. My grandfather, who voted for the first time in 1967, and he died 1 year later, but he had not voted in his entire life. So denying people the right to vote, to participate in the political system, sets back race relations, but also it says something about redefining democracy.
16: Although black voters and other minority voters will still be able to vote, so be a bit more specific about how you think they will be disadvantaged.
17: It factors black people out of the electoral process. We have one black congressperson in Mississippi, and this decision may very well have a negative impact on the 2nd Congressional District that he represents. So it will be difficult. In some cases, darn near impossible to get elected because of the way the lines are drawn.
16: I found a bio of you in which you talked about how exhilarating it felt. That was your word, exhilarating, to feel that you could change the world. What's your current level of optimism about being able to do that?
17: Momentarily, this is a setback, but we have to raise our voices. We have to become as active as we were in the 50s and the 60s. This is not a time to say, so we have to become as active as we were in the 50s and the 60s. This is not a time

0: I don't think I want to say this in an interview.
1: Sure you do. Sure you do.
0: Oh, man. I actually enjoy moving my body more now than I think I did 10 years ago. There's something about, I actually love that about getting older.
1: Yeah.
0: In September, I was in Sioux Falls, South Dakota. Mm-hmm. I had been on a walk with a musician friend who we tour together, Gene Miller. He's a guitar player. And he's all about fitness. He's always lifting weights. He's doing me through all these movements. He said, get barefoot on the grass. And
1: yeah.
0: So I went back to my hotel room and I thought, fitness should not require a personal trainer, a membership to the Y.
1: Yeah.
0: And I'm just, out of curiosity, I said, what if I just like picked a couple of movements that put a smile on my face? What if I did these 100 times a day for 100 days? Would it be enough? Anyway, so I thought, well, what makes me smile?
1: Yeah.
0: And so I wrote down these 7 exercises.
1: Uh-huh.
0: And first day I did 100 in a row and it was too much. And I thought, well, that's, I don't want to do that again. And then the next day I tried splitting them morning and evening. And I thought, well, I don't want to be that sweaty. And so the next day I broke it up and did it 4 times. 25 repetitions before my first cup of coffee, 25 repetitions before I closed my eyes.
1: Yeah.
0: And 2 other random times during the day.
1: Was it enough?
0: About 3 weeks in, the sound engineer who mixes the house sound said, hey, what are you doing different? You're singing better. And I went, good. I'll just keep doing what I'm doing. And by then, I was smiling every time I did it. It was not a chore. And so I haven't missed a day since September 10th.
1: Wow, good for you.
0: Yeah, and so, you know, it's just, I don't know. I think I just always, I was not that as intentional.
1: Yeah.
0: And I love that about getting older.
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5: WBEZ traffic is supported by Unbound, helping children and families in need. More at unbound.org. Well, things are winding down on the roads, but we still have delays on the Eisenhower inbound from Mannheim to Harlem and outbound between Costner and Austin. Kennedy inbound, you're slow from Canfield to the junction and continuing on to Augusta. Outbound, slow on the Kennedy from the Byrne Interchange to Ohio and Montrose to Sayre. Inbound Edens, you're on the brakes from Peterson to the junction. Skyway, you've got some big delays eastbound between St. Lawrence Avenue and the Toll Plaza because of construction. Stevenson, the outbound off-ramp to Joliet Road near 294 is partially blocked with a medical emergency. And you've got slow traffic on the Bishop Ford outbound between 130th and 159th.
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4: 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I'm Scott Detrow.
2: And I'm Sasha Pfeiffer. Ever since the murder of Charlie Kirk, the founder of Turning Point USA, the organization has been trying to find its footing. Its spring tour of college campuses has gotten mixed reactions. An event in Iowa this week was canceled due to scheduling conflicts, and events in Georgia and Washington, D.C. got sparse turnout and low enthusiasm. But that was far from the case at Turning Point's last tour stop at the University of Idaho. NPR's Sage Miller reports.
9: 20-year-old Chloe Mose and 23-year-old Marissa Ayton drove more than 500 miles to see conservative commentators Matt Walsh and Michael Knowles live at the University of Idaho. It was Mose's idea to make the long journey from California.
10: I'm just listening to Michael Knowles. I love watching his stuff, so I'm really interested in just getting to see different conversations.
9: Ayton wanted to go because she says Turning Point has helped her have discussions with others who disagree with her conservative views.
11: I've had conversations that were a lot of the frequent topics of Turning Point and learning different things to say and how to answer people's questions better to try to change their minds on topics like abortion or immigration.
9: The two young women were among hundreds in line to see Walsh and Knowles. The enthusiastic crowd in Idaho and the casual approach of the speakers with the audience seemed to capture what other tour stops seemed to lack.
12: I want to come to Idaho more often.
9: Knowles and Walsh were the only headliners that weren't Trump administration officials like Vice President Vance or high-profile political candidates. The two men are conservative podcasters, much like Kirk was, and their appearance packed the house. Michael Knowles apologized to people who were turned away at the door.
12: I'm very sorry for the over 1,000 people who did not make it in the room tonight, but who wanted to be here.
9: A University of Idaho employee who was not authorized to speak publicly said Turning Point requested limited seating. The arena where the event was hosted normally seats more than 4,000 people, but only 869 seats were ultimately requested for the event. Even with a smaller space, the audience was riled up. And unlike other events on the tour, Knowles and Walsh spent the majority of their time on stage answering questions and debating audience members. It was a nod to the foundation on which Turning Point was built. Charlie Kirk gained notoriety by going to college campuses and debating students on issues they disagreed with him about. But the overarching theme for the questions were about the future of the Republican Party. This is what one 17-year-old had to say, citing the Overton window, or what the public finds politically acceptable at any given time.
13: I think the Overton window is shifting towards this more America first side. I think among my generation, we're sick of all foreign influence in our country, whether it be China, Mexico, or Israel, or any other nation. Am I right?
9: Turning Point does not require people to give names to ask questions or speak at the microphone. Knowles responded that it was good for young people to have these opinions and that Republicans are listening to Gen Zers.
12: Young people are shaking up the way that the GOP talks about issues, whether we're talking about foreign policy or whether we're talking about economic policy.
9: And when another person said he thought MAGA was dying, Walsh pushed back a little and gave a call to action instead.
14: Now's the perfect time to get in that fight and get into the conversation about what the next 10 years of the Republican Party is going to look like.
9: Walsh acknowledged he doesn't think that there is a MAGA movement after President Trump, but did say it's up to younger conservatives to decide what's next. Sage Miller, NPR News, Moscow, Idaho.
4: Hollywood's favorite fashionistas are back. Meryl Streep, Anne Hathaway, Emily Blunt, and the Tooch, Stanley Tucci, return to Runway Magazine in The Devil Wears Prada 2. Critic Bob Mondello says that after 20 years, the fashion industry is still going strong, but journalism is struggling.
15: It never fails. In fashion, one minute you're in the pink, the next you're singing the Ceruleans. We return to Runway as a story prompts a scandal. The magazine needs to do damage control, so the owner hires editor Miranda Priestley's one-time assistant, Andy, to be her new features editor. But he doesn't tell Miranda, so when Andy arrives...
16: Look what TJ Maxx dragged in.
17: Sorry, who is this? Do you know her?
16: Do I know her?
17: I'm Andy Sachs. Andrea.
18: She was one of the Emilys.
16: One of the what?
15: Meryl Streep's imperious Miranda was just as dismissive back in the day, so Andy, played by Anne Hathaway, just hopes for the best as...
16: Get Ashley on the phone, please.
15: Miranda adjusts to her arrival.
17: Hi, good morning, Miranda.
16: Yes, Ashley, flag on the play. We don't need you this morning, or ever. So pack up your things, and HR will be in to see you shortly. Happy? You just cost Cornell summa cum laude her job.
15: One last knife twist.
16: First in her family to go to college, I believe.
15: Stanley Tucci's Nigel smiles sympathetically, then hustles them off to Runway's biggest advertiser, Christian Dior, to mend fences with another of the Emilys, the Emily, actually, played by Emily Blunt.
19: Am I having a hallucination?
17: Hi, Emily.
16: You also know her?
17: We were at Runway at the same time, Miranda.
16: Really? Where was I?
15: Emily now controls Dior's ad budget, so Andy needs to impress.
17: I am the new features editor at Runway.
19: No, you're not.
17: I'm actually a journalist now. I've been published in a... It doesn't matter. Anyway, we are all well aware that running that story was a mistake and are taking immediate steps.
19: I cannot actually get over this. A senior editor at Runway. You.
17: Yep.
16: We're all so thrilled.
19: Mm-hmm. You know what's funny is you've changed. You have. You're much more confident.
17: Oh.
19: Kept those eyebrows, though, didn't you?
15: Devil Wears Dior, anyone? Things spiral as the filmmakers put Lauren Weisberger's characters back in the mindsets we remember. Andy needing to prove herself. Emily taking pot shots. Miranda reigning as Queen Bee. There are lots of callbacks to the first film. A street vendor holding up two near-identical blue belts will have fans grinning, as will Miranda's new second assistant.
20: A million girls would kill for this job.
17: Heard that.
15: And a new Emily, who is plaguing Andy.
17: I am on time.
21: So, you're the kind of person who thinks on time is on time.
17: Okay, got it. All right, come on, I'll show you to your office.
15: Director David Frankel swoops everyone off mid-movie for Fashion Week in Milan, filmed during Fashion Week in Milan, and he makes it everything Paris was last time, Streep striding alone through a magnificently empty galleria at night, celebrities in couture for days, and sophisticated snark.
16: Oh, that's not what you're wearing to the dinner. That's all.
15: The first film cost $35 million. This one costs much more, and you can see it.
18: This is quiet luxury. Luxury that is so quiet you need an ear trumpet.
15: Which is not to suggest The Devil Wears Prada 2 is an advance in terms of story. Frankly, it's a little slack. Still, give the filmmakers credit. Men here are sidekicks. Fashion isn't only for the thin. Journalism is as imperiled as in real life. And Streep's Miranda is delicious, giving not quite HR-approved feedback on a photo shoot.
16: The models were encouraged to mill around like starving goats in the parking lot of a methadone clinic in New Jersey. What?
17: Can't say.
16: What am I not allowed to say? Methadone? New Jersey.
15: What can I say? That's all. I'm Bob Mandela.

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